0: request to grant Carmelo Anthony a new trial. The judge heard testimony this week after the teen was convicted and sentenced to 35 years in prison for fatally stabbing a fellow student at a high school track meet. Jeremy Rosenthal, Texas criminal defense attorney, on allegations that the victim had exhibited racist behavior and Anthony allegedly sent his girlfriend a threatening text.
1: I don't think it's stunning to anybody who's watched any part of this trial that the truth is a lot more complicated than we originally thought. And unfortunately, it's a lot uglier than we originally thought.
0: Anthony's defense still has an option to appeal on Friday in Massachusetts.
2: The defense resting their case in the trial of Lindsay Clancy, the Massachusetts mother accused of killing her three children before attempting to take her own life.
3: After time of the crime itself on January 24, 2023, Ms. Clancy was frankly psychotic.
0: That was ABC's Olivia Rubin reporting. 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
4: Here's the official forecast for tonight. Mostly clear, 68. Sunshine tomorrow with a high of 91. Partly cloudy, 65 heading into tomorrow night. Mostly sunny as we head back to work on Monday. 90 the expected high. Monday night, a slight chance of overnight showers and 67. Tuesday, mostly sunny. Could see some afternoon showers and thunderstorms reaching 90. Tuesday night, rain and thunderstorms continue with a low of 69. 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
2: From ABC News, I'm Dave Packer. Canada strikes back. The country's Prime Minister, Mark Carney, threatening Washington hours after trade talks collapsed and the U.S. imposed new 50% tariffs on our neighbor to the north.
3: Canada will match Washington's new tariffs dollar for dollar in order to protect Canadian workers, farmers, families, and businesses.
2: Canada walking out of those talks at the 11th hour. British Columbia Premier David Eby telling reporters no deal is better than a bad deal where the U.S. would dictate who Canada could trade with.
4: The suggestion that Canada would not trade with other countries or reduce our trade with other countries because the Americans tell us to would reduce us to the economic equivalent of the 51st state.
2: New tariffs could hit building materials like lumber and cement particularly hard. An urgent search tonight for a Massachusetts woman in connection with the death of her police officer husband. Authorities say Karen Solomon should be considered armed and dangerous.
5: Kurt Solomon spent 31 years on the Worcester Police Force, and his fellow officers finding him dead at home Tuesday, killed, police say, by a sharp object. Police releasing video of Solomon walking near the home in pajama shorts and flip-flops, possibly armed and dangerous, according to police. Dive teams are back at the Worcester Pond. They've searched all week. The city shutting down parks nearby for the weekend. Still no sign of her.
2: ABC's Ike Ajachi. Scary moments on board an American Airlines flight that landed at Dallas-Fort Worth last night. The plane filled with smoke while it was landing due to a laptop on fire. Passenger Jessica Ergens was seated two rows behind the fire. She says several passengers tried to extinguish the flames.
6: I said to the person sitting next to me, oh, shoot, his laptop's on fire. And I just saw the smoke first, and then it all happened really fast, and he was trying to get it away from him into the aisle.
2: American says only one person needed treatment. 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
7: Here's the official forecast for tonight. Mostly clear, 68. Sunshine tomorrow with a high of 91. Partly cloudy, 65 heading into tomorrow night. Mostly sunny as we head back to work on Monday. 90 the expected high. Monday night, a slight chance of overnight showers and 67. Tuesday, mostly sunny. Could see some afternoon showers and thunderstorms reaching 90. Tuesday night, rain and thunderstorms continue with a low of 69. 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

0: Welcome back to the Ramsey Show in the Fairwinds Credit Union Studio. I'm Dave Ramsey, your host. Rachel Cruz, Ramsey Personality, is my co-host. This hour we're going to devote to one of my favorite topics, and most people's, one of their favorites, to talk about around the water fountain over the kitchen table.
1: With one of our favorite people.
0: With one of our favorite people is real estate. Brian Buffini, America's real estate coach. He coaches, he and his team coach more real estate agents than

0: Beer Runner Radio, he is Eric Carlin, I'm Gary McNamara. So the statement I want to make is we had the WNBA report earlier. There's Sophie Cunningham, who advocates women playing women's basketball instead of biological men playing women's basketball, and she is booed in Toronto by a significant portion of women. You cannot make this crap up. You cannot make it up.
1: That's where we are. Well, at least in Toronto.
2: Yep.

0: We are Whatever Radio. He's our crony. I'm Gary McNamara, addressing the other thing that Americans are paranoia about: data centers. New poll out: Americans are more open to nuclear power plants than AI data centers.
1: See, that's the game. The government's just trying to warm you up. Well, okay, you got your choice: data center or nuke plant. Nuke plant.
0: I saw a number of conservatives yesterday come out and say, "Look," and you've seen the surveys coming out saying golf courses use way more water,
1: right,
0: than AI centers. So get rid of golf courses and build AI centers. We're going to have AI centers, as we have said. It's up to government. If you wish to regulate and say we need to ensure that we have the water and we have the power and the electricity, that's fine. We cannot move ahead without AI centers in this country.

0: Beer Runner Radio. He is Eric Cronin. I'm Gary McNamara. So the statement I want to make is we had the WNBA report earlier. There's Sophie Cunningham, who advocates women playing women's basketball instead of biological men playing women's basketball. And she is booed in Toronto by a significant portion of women. You cannot make this crap up. You cannot make it up.
1: That's where we are. Well, at least in Toronto.
0: Yep.

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6: Welcome back to Start Here Weekend from ABC News. I'm Brad Milkey. Before the break, we were talking with ABC's Mike DeBusky about this trial involving Meta, the parent company of Facebook and Instagram. Mike, you mentioned Meta says that there's not a definitive link between social media and negative health outcomes, but if that's their claim, do they need to prove that they're not linked? How are they describing this, I guess?
7: This is something that, you know, they have fallen back on in the past, saying that, you know, it's really difficult to make that particular argument, especially given how relatively new in the grand scheme of things something like social media is. There's just not a ton of reliable data. However, it really hasn't panned out successfully for them in court. Again, they are appealing two decisions against them in New Mexico and in California. So it's going to be interesting to see how they continue to push forward with their argument here. For what it's worth, in opening statements from the attorney generals, they say that Meta's ongoing efforts to address their role in this teen mental health crisis amount to tissue paper barriers to teens' overuse of these platforms, basically saying things like parental controls aren't being used enough and time limits don't really work on these platforms. The sort of efforts that these companies have made to address some of the, you know, concerns that we've

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6: So probably 220-ish all in is what you're thinking,
5: yeah,
6: 225?
5: Yeah. And, yeah.
7: And how much money do you have?
5: Like that. We have about 15% now.
7: Okay. And what do you guys make a year?
5: About 130 to 140,000.
7: Okay. Well, it sounds like you're a bit familiar with what we do. I can't tell for sure, but I think you are.
5: Yeah.
7: We tell people when they're buying a home, don't take out more than a 15-year mortgage where the payment is more than a fourth of your take-home pay. In your case, you're doing that from a paid-for property, which, you know, is kind of hard to do because I'm sitting here with no payments, and all of a sudden I'm getting ready to saddle myself with payments.
5: Yeah.
7: And that's emotionally hard to do. You've got a particular reason to do it. It's adjacent to property you already have paid off. That's cool. It's family property. That's cool. It's a rehab. That's not cool. Because those things are always cost twice as much and take twice as long as you think they're going to. But the whole thing, I mean, it's within our guidelines of what we teach. Never take out that. I don't tell people to borrow money, and the only thing I don't yell at them for is a mortgage where it's no more than a 15-year with no more than a fourth of your take-home pay. 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
5: 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And we were coming out of the break, and you and I were even talking off the air, Morgan, a little bit about risk assessment in this market, as uncertain as things are right now. How many people walk into your office and have no idea what their personal risk assessment looks like, or even how much risk they have in their own money?
6: Well, you know what? Great question. And what we often find is they talk about risk, but I often say, well, what kind of risk and why? And let me break this down. The first thing that we need is a blueprint. Here's the written income plan. That drives where money goes, right? I need this for income. I need this for future growth, et cetera, et cetera. Well, the first thing that you have to determine is what's the purpose of which block of your money. And see, too often people say, well, you know, I'm going to use this money for income, and I'm going to put this into a fixed income bond fund. Well, okay, but can that number go up and down? And people go, well, yeah. So I said, so if you're drawing money out of an asset that's declining, how do you feel about that? And they go, well, I don't like it. I said, well, that's what that tool does. Yeah. Then you look at the things that you use for growth and you begin to say, well, how much do I need to have stable and or guaranteed income? Stable. Not just, it's called fixed income, but it's actually stable and or guaranteed depending on the type of money. And then the growth. Once you determine that, we do go through the broad

0: thing.
1: You too can be an entertainer puppet for the billionaire class.
0: I mean, that, like,
1: anyone
0: to,
1: can
0: to
1: do
0: be
1: it.
0: Willing to say, to be able to say that when, you know, your parents, I looked this up the other day. It was something like, what did Ben Shapiro's, yeah, here it is. What did Ben Shapiro's parents do? Yeah, his mom was a TV company executive. You know, the idea that you come from this wealthy family, and, you know, that you have the gall to say without even, you know, because it's, again, you can say nobody, I'm not saying that anybody can't do, you know, it, what he said is literally true. Anybody can do, it is possible for anybody to do what he did. And there are people who came from worse circumstances than he did who do what he does and who are, you know, in a similar place in the media environment as he is.
1: Sure.
0: But the idea that you could come from as privileged of a background as him and not at the very least make the caveat that it is now, you know, that it, I mean, I would just feel, I feel self-conscious sometimes talking about, you know, talking to people about how they can do this or that just because of the upbringing that I had. And my upbringing was just that my dad was a machinist and my mom was a computer programmer, and so we were fine, right? And so, like, I didn't have to worry about – I never once in my life worried, you know, if I needed to go to the hospital, can I go? If I want to go to college, can I – are we going to have the money to send me to college? Like, that literally never was a thought in my mind because I knew that we could handle it. We could – we had the money to do those things. And so sometimes – I feel self-conscious when I'm in rooms with people who did not grow up that way. The idea that he could get up there on a stage talking to people, no doubt many of whom either are currently or have been or will be poor, and say without any hint of, you know, sort of like my life was easier than yours. I mean, that's crazy, right? That's just bonkers to not have any sort of, you know, ashamedness would not be the right word because you don't have to be ashamed from coming from wealth.
1: Some humility.
0: But humility, recognition. That
1: self-awareness.
0: Self-awareness. That it's easier for you than it would be for 95% of the people that you're talking to.
2: Right. If you fail, there is probably a 95% probability that you did something wrong and you should change your decision-making process. I know. Listen, I don't sound when I say this sort of stuff. People don't like it sometimes when I say this sort of stuff because I'm not your friend, okay? I'm not going to come along. I'm not going to tell you how tough your life is and how bad I feel for you because I don't give a shit. Okay, here's the thing. I care enough about you not to lie to you. I care enough about you to tell you, as perhaps your parents would, that the best way for you to be successful in life is to make good, responsible decisions and that all of those things are available to you. You can find a good man or woman and you can get married. You can have children. You can get a job. You can build a business. You can make decisions to live in communities that have healthy social fabric. You can go to church. You can do it every Sunday. You can do all those things. They're all right there in front of you. And that doesn't mean that there aren't things that government can do to get obstacles out of your way and should do to get obstacles out of your way. But this idea that there's a group of nefarious elites who are sitting in a back room somewhere trying desperately to thwart you is nonsense. It's nonsense. And the only people telling you that lie are people who are trying to sell you something.
0: Yeah. I mean, it's just such a crazy, crazy message, especially like as a politics guy. You know, like, look, if you want to be a preacher and you're talking to a room of people, not about politics, but about, you know, their life and how to move about the world. I mean, I do think that there's genuinely a, like, there are different roles that people need to take. And it would not be, you know, talking to somebody about their personal life advice. Like, it's not valuable to harp on all of the, like, you know, the way that the system is arrayed against them and so many, you know, it's just, that's not a valuable thing. You need, you know, personal life advice. There's a lot of value in identifying paths through the obstacles. And talking about that and hyping them up and saying that you can do this because in many cases you can and you should not be deterred by the obstacles that are in fact actually arrayed against you. But as a matter of policy and politics, that's like the whole thing, actually, is identifying obstacles and getting them out of the way and making life easier for people and making it so that people have a better life. And, you know, the idea that you want to be a politics person and you just want to lecture people about how your life is already good is crazy. And it's even crazier. You know, we just had this conversation with the AFL-CIO about the executive pay watch. The CEOs have literally never made more money in the history since we've been keeping track of this. Never, ever. Workers have never made a lower share of the national income in nearly the last 100 years. And so the idea that this conversation only ever goes one way towards working people, you know, why are you not having this conversation at the freaking Chamber of Commerce saying, look, you guys, you've got it pretty well. You didn't actually need that 20% raise last year. You were already making 285 times more than your median worker. When is enough enough? You know, there's not a cabal of big labor that's trying to inhibit you from doing your job well. You know, maybe there are things that could be more efficient, but good God, you live in America. Maybe taxes, you know, maybe you want to pay less taxes, but good God, you live in America. You know, suck it up, right? This conversation from these people never, ever goes towards them. It only goes towards workers and people who, as a factual matter, have less. And, you know, you got to think on that, right? If you're a conservative person, if you're a conservative working person, you got to think about that. Because, look, even if you believe that there's a place, and I believe that there's a place for conversations like this. You know, if you've got somebody genuinely.
1: There's kernels of truth. Kernels just like of someone truth. In the comments said, I think Gus, yeah. I mean, there's kernels of truth because as you're saying, like when we're talking to one-on-one with our friends or our neighbors or our family members, right? We're going to try to encourage them to make the best decisions possible, to make the best choices possible in terms of what they have to choose from. What we're saying is that often what they have to choose from is dictated by the broader social construct around us, right? Like the society we're in, the policies, right? I mean, we just talked this morning about healthcare premiums doubling, tripling. That's not someone's individual moral failing, right? That was a policy choice in a country that is wealthy enough and technologically advanced enough to certainly provide universal healthcare, just like most of the advanced world, right? I think it's pretty gross, you know, to mix that kind of like personal self-help, you know, personal responsibility stuff. You get elements of truth in that, and then you mix that in as some sort of like political outlook. The status quo is great. If it's not great for you, that's your fault. And I'm sorry, but look around us. Right. Look around us. This is the wealthiest country in the history of the world. And yet we have people dying every single day because of poverty. We have people dying every single day because they don't have health care. We have people dying on the job all the time because they don't have unions. They don't have regulations. Right. It's insane. Here in the South, it's even worse. Right. Here in Alabama, if you're a working class person, you are living in one of the worst places to be a working person in the entire developed world, right? There are dozens of other countries, plus most of the rest of the states, where you're going to have more rights, more freedom, more economic opportunity, more protections on the job, broader social safety net, right? It's not our fault we were born here. It's not our fault we're in Alabama. Whatever brought us here, whether we were born here, we moved here, right? We deserve just as much as anybody else. And, you know, I understand the personal responsibility aspect to it. We all make mistakes. We all do good things and bad things, right? We all make choices that shape the futures of our lives. But this also remembers solidarity, right? That like, ultimately, our destinies and our living conditions and our futures are tied up together. So even if you do make a bad choice, right? Like even if you do screw up, should you live in poverty? Should you be desperate? Should you lack health care? Should you lack food? Should you lack housing, education? Should we put you in jail, right? Because you made bad choices? Well, we all screw up. We're not perfect. None of us are. You know, Ben Shapiro, I'm going to go ahead and guess he's made some mistakes in his life. All right. So, you know, that's the thing that really eats at me is just the lack of solidarity, the lack of recognizing our shared humanity. You know, like, that's the thing. Even people who, even Ben Shapiro and people who think like Ben Shapiro, I don't want them to be in poverty. I think their politics suck. I think they're working for evil. And by the way, there is a tiny cabal of elites making our life worse. They're the ruling class. They own everything. They own the economy. They own the politicians. They own the media. Right? Like, let's just be real about it. Let's just be real about it. He works for them. He knows. He's in the rooms. Well, maybe they don't let him in the room, but they tell him. They give him his marching orders, and that's what that's about.
0: Yeah, I mean, you know, if you're a conservative working person, you should really think about the fact that he only ever gives this lecture one way. And look, if you're going to give this lecture one way, you got to give it 300 times, you know, because CEOs make 300 times their median worker's wage. You got to give it to CEOs 300 times more. That's about an appropriate amount. You know, if you give this lecture 300 times to the Chamber of Commerce, maybe you can come to a union hall and give it once.
1: Yeah, there you go.
0: I'll allow that.
1: That's fair.
0: All right, we got some more clips, and these are not going to give you aneurysms. They're going to give you they're going to give you a little bit of
1: maybe hope.
0: Yeah, a little bit of hopium.
1: Okay.
0: So this guy's Corbin Trent. He's from East Tennessee, and he has been making the rounds and just absolutely dog walking people about the history of the TVA, and I mean, really just making people look dumb. And I'm kind of surprised he keeps getting invited back on, like Fox News and News Nation and stuff. But he does. He's been, you know, it's been like the last 3 weeks. He's really, really been going at it. You should follow him online. But let's play clip one.
3: There is no question that the anti-fascism is also rising. And the fascists were on our shore back then. And what we're committed to now is fighting what? Socialists? I mean, the idea of having health care that everyone
4: communist,
3: can...
4: Communist, socialist. Very antithetical to the American system.
3: Are they the same or they're different? Because I think socialism, TVA, where I'm from, East Tennessee, was built by socialism. The TVA was built by it. Oak Ridge was built by it. Factories were built by it. Alcoa was
4: built by socialism?
3: America, absolutely. Government workers.
0: Just think about that. It's just so funny hearing people react that way to the TVA, of all things. Because you go back and look, I mean, I've recently done this. I've read a few books about the foundation of the TVA, the founding of the TVA, and the Republican opponents, just like the Republican opponents or the right-wing opponents of every good thing in this country's history, called it socialism at the time. Dwight Eisenhower called it socialism at the time. And, you know, and so now here we are almost 100 years after the founding of the TVA, just celebrated its 90th anniversary. You know, we got a right-wing pundit, the TVA? Socialism? I've never heard of that before. You're making this connection now for me for the first time. It's like George Bush and the, you know, sir, they hit a second or something like that. Or no, what's the meme? I'm hearing this now for the first. It's a Trump meme.
1: You're
0: telling me now for the first time. I can't remember what it was about. But yeah, I mean, it's very, very funny. And that's kind of, you know, that's kind of the thing, right? A good thing is introduced. The right wing opponents of it call it socialism, Medicare, Social Security, the TVA.
1: And this is old. As basically since there's been socialism.
0: Yeah.
1: It's been used as a, you know, a boogeyman for any progressive policy.
0: Yeah.
1: Even the mildest, most moderate, like, adjustments to the system.
0: Yes.
1: Here's a few crumbs. Oh, that's socialism.
0: But then when it's implemented, once it's implemented, everybody likes it. It's great. It works awesome. Then, you know, a few decades later, you're telling me that's socialism? The thing that we called socialism for decades and years before it was implemented and still a little bit after it was implemented? But now everybody likes it, so I can't hate it, and so I can't call it socialism? Because if I call it socialism, then people are going to start to think, oh, maybe socialism isn't so bad. If Medicare is socialism, maybe I'm a socialist. I don't know. TVA is socialism. Maybe I'm a socialist. I don't know.
1: But no. Socialism means bad things.
0: Yeah. Never good things. Okay, so here he is. He's just totally flummoxed. Never heard this before. The TVA, a federal government-owned utility. Socialism? Never heard that before. Let's continue.
3: 90% of the people that built those
4: dams.
3: Having
4: a government is not the same as having socialism.
3: Well, so if it's not the government doing the work and the government building things for the people and then keeping ownership of it, if that's not what socialism is, then what is it? You tell me. If it's not direct employees building the new
4: subway. You're saying any level of or any amount of government is socialism.
3: I think your guys are, actually.
0: Damn. Got him. But yeah, and that's, you know, because Corbyn there, he's like, you know, I mean, look, I don't know what you call socialism, but if you can't call something socialism that was built by the government, that is owned by the government, and that is run by the government, you know, I guess I'm really not totally sure what you call socialism. If that's not so, I don't know what is. And then Jennings, you know, he walks back a few steps. Any government at all is social. I mean, you know.
1: Right. Which is actually what the left, the far left, our Marxist and Leninist and other friends would say, right? Like, you know, like it's not actually socialism, what you're talking about. And I guess Corbyn isn't really even saying that it is necessarily, because I think you can have that debate. Does it by virtue of being a public entity and a publicly funded and controlled entity? Is it socialist, quote unquote? There's a reasonable debate to have there. The point, though,
0: is that it's
1: is
0: good.
1: That Republicans
0: exactly
1: call anything socialism, right? It's supposed to be a synonym for bad, right? Any good thing that we're trying to do in this country, they're going to call it socialist because they think that means it's bad. They think you will think it's bad, right? Because
0: yeah.
1: We have been propagandized, even though most folks who go around calling things socialist and communist have no freaking clue really what these words truly mean. Couldn't define it. Don't know about Karl Marx. Show them a picture of Karl Marx. They think that's Santa Claus. They don't know. So,
0: something Corbyn should incorporate into this, next time he talks about it is that in addition to being, you know, built, owned and run by the government, the workers who are working for the government have always been unionized, like from the very beginning, like a year after it was founded, the workers organized, and the TVA negotiated a contract with them. I think they were voluntarily recognized. I don't even think they had a union election. I think it was voluntary recognition. And so the whole time, like 80%, 90% of workers at the TVA have been members of unions. And so,
1: right. Whether you call it socialist or not, it's a good thing,
0: right?
1: It's objectively working. It's doing good things. And so
0: people in the TVA service area pay 30 to 40% less than other Alabamians who get their power from Alabama Power. People who get their power from the TVA, I think there's like maybe one or two other utilities in the country of the top 100 utilities who have a lower rate than the TVA. They provide lower industrial rates for businesses in the Tennessee Valley.
1: Which has contributed to North Alabama and this region's growth and why, you know, I'm not saying it's the only reason, but it certainly is a factor in why we've had
0: no,
1: this boom.
0: I mean, it's a huge reason.
1: It's,
0: I mean, one of the things that people really don't.
1: A Toyota plant puts out a lot of, needs a lot of energy, right?
0: Well, I'm not even talking about that. I mean, something that people don't appreciate enough about the TVA today, because it's so far removed, is how often the Tennessee Valley flooded.
1: Right.
0: Before the TVA. Yes, before the TVA took control of the river, I mean, it would flood catastrophic levels of flooding once every couple of years. And within 10 years of the TVA's founding, the amount of flooding was cut by like 90% or something crazy. I mean, it was just almost impossible to develop industrially in the valley because of the constant flooding. And so,
1: and the disease also,
0: and the disease, yeah, a huge malaria, lots of malaria in the Tennessee Valley, because of the constant flooding and the stagnant water that would result from that. And so, you know, because of the TVA's unique, like the way that it is structured, you know, it is not only responsible for power generation, it's responsible for unified resource development. And so they don't just have to look at, not only do they not have to make profits, they don't just have to look at power development. They can say, look, even if it would be better for power development it would be bad to let more water go down the river for the flooding aspect of it. And so they've got like a triple mandate. It's a economic development, resource development, or like, you know, water control and power generation. And so they're able to take all of these things into account and juggle these balls at the same time in one organization rather than having these other organizations trying to fight each other over it. They can do it all themselves, and it just works better. I mean, the TVA is one of the best things to ever happen to the people of the Valley. And, you know, but certainly by any definition that Republicans would use, it would be called socialism. And that's the move that a lot of these people make is that, you know, they'll say something is socialism, blah, blah, blah. You know, Bernie Sanders will say, look, the people, some of the countries that, you know, we're kind of drawing on for some of my policies, they're more socialist than us. And then they'll say, oh, well, those countries aren't socialist. And, you know, frankly, like I have never been a labels person. Like, I don't care what you call something. Let's do the policy. Like, is Medicare for all socialist or not? Like, I don't care, I suppose. Let's just do it, right? Is TVA socialist or not? I don't know. I don't care. It's good. Let's do that everywhere. Let's nationalize all the utility companies, because clearly the utility companies in the rest of the country are going profit mad, and they're not handling the data center problem well, and so they should be taken. They're not responsible enough to be allowed to continue to operate, and the government should take them over.
1: Yeah.
0: Like we did with the TVA.
1: I'm like that. I don't really care about labels as much as what are we actually doing to improve the material conditions of everyday people? What are we doing to protect our environment, our future? Does it work? Does it not work? Is it making things better or worse? Like that's what we got to look at and stop looking at the labels as much. You know, there's a lot of folks who really want to make everything left versus right, but it's top versus down. In reality, in our system, right? We're in an oligarchy, right? And whether some of those oligarchs have more liberal positions than you or more conservative positions than you, it's really kind of beside the point. The fact is they have concentrated wealth and power in our system such that we are missing a whole lot of democracy in our system, right? Not just the political aspect of going and voting every 2 years or every 4 years for, you know, folks in D.C., but democracy on a real level in every aspect of our life, we're really missing it. And so that's what, you know, I think motivates me a lot in terms of this labor movement is bringing more democracy into our society. It brings democracy into the workplace when you have a union, just like, you know, and I think expanding the public sector, expanding worker cooperatives and employee ownership. These are the things that we really need to be doing as a society to take the wealth back from the oligarchs. We all contribute to this wealth, right? The GDP, that's all us. That's all of us. Our labor, our consumption, that's what spends it. And, you know, we have to be looking at how to expand the public sector, unleash the public sector, really, and expand worker cooperatives and expand that kind of community wealth building from the bottom up. And we need more unions. Like, it's not, you know, to me, I don't think that's crazy to say that everyday people need more power over our lives, economically, politically, all of that. I think that's a reasonable thing.
0: And so, you know, one of the retorts to, you know, that sort of argument that we need to unleash the public sector, the government needs to do more, is, well, look at California. They've not been able to build a high-speed rail. They've thrown billions of dollars. Not a mile of rail has been laid. And Corbin Trent really, really does a good job of pointing out why that is. Let's play clip two.
5: I'm sorry. Forgive me. We spent $22 billion or more to build a train in California in a state run through and through by Democrats, and they didn't build a single mile of usable track. And you're saying, hey, the answer is for Democrats to get more money?
6: You notice me running for Gavin Newsom? You see a Gavin Newsom hat on my head? Why, heck no, sir. I was working with Bernie Sanders. I'm working to change the Democratic, because they go, you know who they were going to? Consultants, contractors. Yep. I can tell you what, general contractors and consultants are a parasite on this population. Yep. They're a parasite on the people. They're a parasite on the government. They just take money to sit around doing feasibility studies. They take money to do nothing, build nothing. And that's why the TVA posters behind me, because that was stuff that we built with our own dad blame hands. We got out here, we had support from the federal government and engineering plans, we had support from the federal government money, and then
5: it was still private contractors that built it.
6: No, it wasn't. 90% of them were working directly for the government. I hate to tell you, it wasn't the case. It's just
0: okay, so there, another person never heard of the TVA, doesn't know anything about anything. You know, it was still contract, and you know, it's like, we just don't teach this anymore. People don't know it, but it's not true. The TVA was directly done by government workers, and Corbyn is totally right about this. I mean, you know, I worked in the government for a long time, and it is a shame how much of our government, these proud agencies that built this country, like the TVA, the Corps of Engineers, you know, these agencies who used to directly go out, they did the engineering, they did the building, they did the digging. They have been reduced in large part to basically contracting agencies. We're just putting out RFPs and having contractors do the work. And yes, the contractors are sucking the government dry while their CEOs are getting insane amounts of money. And if you look back at the founding of the TVA, you know, the ending of one of the books that I read about it talked about how former TVA employees, their training was so good, they were so energetic and had so much like verve about providing power to the people that private and public utilities across the country headhunted former TVA employees and management because of the reputation that the TVA had for the work that they did, right? And that's something that we need to get back to. We need to get back to the government providing for the people rather than, and look, you know, and this is unfortunate. You know, Mamdani was trying to do a really cool thing with the grocery stores, running municipal grocery stores. The government does this already. I mean, in the state of Alabama runs liquor stores. The Department of Defense runs commissaries. They run, they run grocery stores for veterans. And, you know, and so he was going to try to do that in New York. Have you seen what the program is? It's been unveiled, how they're going to do it?
7: No.
0: It's going to be effing contractors.
1: Oh, no.
0: Yes.
1: No.
0: I know.
1: That's a bummer.
0: Like, what? That's the whole, you know, that's nuts. It's going to be effing contractors. And
1: can we unionize the contractors?
0: He did. I mean, that's part of the RFP is out, and it's, you know, it's pretty vague. It's like a couple of pages or something. But that's one of the things. I mean, it's still like, you know, there are staple items that have to be sold at like a 30% reduction from normal retail. You got to have, you know, labor union neutrality or something like that, blah, blah, et cetera, et cetera. But yeah, it's going to be contractors. It's a bummer. And we need to get away from that. I mean, the government just needs to go and do stuff. We need to unleash the public sector because when we were building the most in this country's history and when we did the most advancement and progressing, it was the government took, as Corbyn was saying, a front seat. Adam, was there anything else we wanted to get to today?
1: I wanted to make sure I did plug the Labor Nodes trainings that are coming up because they have a lot of really good stuff planned on the calendar. August 27th, they have an online workshop, Bargaining Fundamentals. All right, so if you are new to contract bargaining, if you are just now getting on the bargaining team, maybe you would like to be on a bargaining team, everyone is welcome. So check that out. Even if you are experienced and you just want some refreshers or you just want to get some like different perspectives, right? Because different unions do this differently. Everyone's trained a little differently depending on your local, your international union. So that's August 27th at 6 p.m. Central, Bargaining Fundamentals online workshop. And there is a two-part series starting on September 2nd, Winning a Strong Contract. So part one is on September 2nd at 6 p.m. Central, and it will follow up the very next Wednesday on September 9th. So really good stuff. It's how to build a successful contract campaign and harness the power of the rank and file membership to win the strongest possible contract. So definitely check that out. September 15th, an online workshop, Running for Union Office. One of the most important tools in the rank and file toolbox for transforming the labor movement is running for local union office. Check this out, September 15th at 7 p.m. Central. Really hope to see folks participate in that. If you are considering running for office, and if you're not considering running for office, you should be. We need more people running for union offices. We need more people.
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9: Hey, what's up? 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Yes, put it down. You're going to live. 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
10: 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That's RamseySolutions.com.
11: Hey guys, Rachel Cruz here. So many parents I talk to lately feel a little lost when it comes to talking to their kids about money. It comes up when I'm coaching people and even in my own group of friends. They want to teach their kids how to spend responsibly, the joy of giving generously, the value of hard work, how to avoid college debt, and more. If that's something you've been feeling too, don't worry. Instilling these values in your kids is easier than you think. You just need a guide. That's why my dad, Dave Ramsey, and I wrote a book, Smart Money, Smart Kids. This best-selling book is our no-nonsense approach to teaching kids and teens the basics of money. These money lessons are crucial to their financial future, especially right now in our debt-obsessed world. This book will set your whole family up for success and open up meaningful conversations with your kids around money, no matter how old they are. Go to the online store at RamseySolutions.com today to get your copy of Smart Money, Smart Kids. That's RamseySolutions.com.
10: Hey, guys, Dave Ramsey here. If you have a money question and you're not sure what to do next, you're not alone. 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